0: Thank you so much. 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Thank you.
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1: Good evening. It's 8 p.m. in Israel, Monday, June the 29th, 2026. In the headlines, senior U.S. envoys and Iranian officials are slated to meet in Doha on Tuesday. The U.S. CENTCOM commander and Lebanon's president discuss preparations for implementation of the framework agreement with Israel. The judges in Prime Minister Netanyahu's corruption trial again recommend dropping the bribery charge against him. Haredi parties are still boycotting plenum votes until the Likud advances legislation the ultra-Orthodox seek passage of. Finance Minister Smotrich's participation in a cornerstone-laying ceremony in the Gaza periphery draws protests. And in World Cup play, Brazil and Japan are facing off at this hour. The weather outlook slightly warmer for the time of year tomorrow, mostly in the hills and inland. Good evening. This is Nomi Segal with the news. The U.S.-Iran negotiations. U.S. Administration Special Envoys Steve Witkoff and Jared Kushner are slated to meet Iranian officials in Doha tomorrow, parallel to the ongoing technical talks surrounding the Memorandum of Understanding. U.S. President Donald Trump earlier announced in an all-cap post on his social media platform that Iran had requested a meeting and it will take place tomorrow in the Qatari capital. The White House press secretary Caroline Levitt confirmed in a Fox News interview that Tehran had requested a meeting this week.
2: Iran has requested a meeting this week, so Special Envoy Witkoff and Jared Kushner will be flying to Doha for high-level meetings this week as we continue to discuss the Memorandum of Understanding. On the sidelines of those high-level talks will be the technical talks. So as far as we're concerned, we're holding up our end of the ceasefire.
1: The White House press secretary Caroline Levitt. The Saudi Al Arabiya channel reported overnight that the Iran-U.S. talks involving technical teams would take place tomorrow in the Qatari capital of Doha, with the issue of the Strait of Hormuz at the center of the talks. Meanwhile, the Wall Street Journal reported that the United States and Iran have agreed to stop the attacks against one another over recent days and instead resume negotiations toward a final agreement following the Memorandum of Understanding. In recent days, Iran has twice attacked vessels going through a route near the Omani side of the Strait of Hormuz, drawing retaliatory American airstrikes and concerns that negotiations to reach a formal end to the war could be disrupted. Iran launched drone and missile attacks targeting Bahrain and Kuwait yesterday. Pakistan, a key mediator, has said talks would resume tomorrow between the U.S. and Iran on the terms of their interim deal. Meanwhile, Iran's President Masoud Pezeshkian said today that $6 billion in frozen Iranian assets would be released by Qatar. Turning to the Israel-Lebanon framework deal, a pro-Saudi newspaper, Ashark al-Awsat, reported that within hours, the Lebanese army would begin to deploy in two areas of southern Lebanon as a pilot plan to examine the Lebanese military's ability to act against Hezbollah. According to the report, based on a source in the Lebanese government, the Lebanese military deployment would take place under the supervision of the U.S. military Central Command Chief, Admiral Brad Cooper, who arrived today in Lebanon from Israel with a team of observers. Cooper met with Lebanon's President Joseph Aoun and talks focused on preparations for the implementation of the framework agreement. Meanwhile, Israel's Defense Minister Yisrael Katz has stressed that Israel recognizes Lebanon's territorial sovereignty but will not withdraw from the security buffer until Hezbollah is disarmed. In a briefing to military reporters, Katz said the IDF presence in Lebanon is for the long term. The Lebanese parliamentary speaker, Navi Berri, an ally of Hezbollah, says the Israeli-Lebanese agreement will not pass and will not be implemented. Berri maintained that the agreement is 10 times worse, as he put it, than the agreement signed by the two countries in 1983 after the outbreak of the First Lebanon War. However, the Lebanese parliamentary speaker spoke out against getting dragged into street protests and any other actions which could lead Lebanon into a wave of anarchy and internal strife. Abi Barry argued that only the U.S.-Iran negotiating track could give Lebanon an opportunity to attain its rights and require Israel to carry out a full withdrawal from Lebanon. Israel's President Isaac Herzog has called on European nations to support the Israel-Lebanon framework. In remarks in Bucharest at a joint news conference with his Romanian counterpart, Herzog also warned that calls to boycott and sanction Israel will not advance peace.
3: We seek peace with Lebanon, free from Iranian extortion, and I welcome the MOU signed on Friday between Israel and Lebanon, which can become the cornerstone of such peace. The EU and the international community must support it, as well as help Lebanon to recover its economy and its stability and support Israel's security. We seek peace with Syria and a new chapter between our nations. And we seek peace in Gaza, because the people of Gaza, like the people of Israel, deserve a better future. But this can only be achieved with the full implementation of UN Security Council Resolution 2803 under President Trump's Board of Peace, and must begin with the immediate disarmament of Hamas in accordance with the resolution. To those in Europe calling for boycotts and sanctions on Israel, I urge you to reverse course. Threats will not advance peace. Dialogue will. Speak with Israel, engage with Israel, and let us move towards peace together.
1: President Isaac Herzog speaking in Romania. The IDF spokesperson issued a statement this evening that earlier today, an IDF reserve soldier was seriously wounded as the result of an explosion in southern Lebanon. The fighter was evacuated for medical treatment and his family updated. Khan reports that the IDF has yet to determine the source of the blast. Meanwhile, Khan reported that the IDF inquiry into the Hezbollah attack on an IDF tank in southern Lebanon 10 days ago, in which four IDF fighters were killed, has confirmed that the tank was apparently struck by a drone armed with an anti-tank RPG rocket. In the subsequent blast, the four fighters, including the battalion commander, were killed. The IDF inquiry found that the drone struck the fuel tank of the tank located in the rear left side, causing a massive explosion in the crew compartment. The IDF continues to investigate the incident. In other developments in southern Lebanon, the IDF destroyed an underground terror infrastructure of Hezbollah in the area of Majdal Zun village in southern Lebanon. Prime Minister Benjamin Netanyahu and Defense Minister Yisrael Katz, in a joint statement, said the underground terror route was more than 200 meters long and over 25 meters deep. It was equipped with hundreds of weapons. There were openings to allow for the launching of projectiles. Israel said it notified the United States before demolishing the underground terror base. And the IDF attacked three Hezbollah command posts in southern Lebanon. The IDF spokesperson said the action was taken because of a violation of the agreement in Lebanon and harm done to IDF forces in Israel's security zone. Earlier, a Hezbollah launcher was attacked. In the aftermath of last weekend's Israel-Lebanon agreement, who will prevail in Lebanon, the government or Hezbollah? Former senior advisor to Prime Minister Netanyahu, Mark Regev, spoke to reporter David Zaev.
4: We're on the line to Mark Regev. He is a former senior advisor to Prime Minister Benjamin Netanyahu. Mark, let's talk first about Lebanon. Okay, we have the memorandum of understanding that was reached over the weekend. We have President Herzog saying he's hopeful about it. We also have mixed reports, though. On the one hand, we're hearing that the pilot, the experiment of moving Lebanese military forces to deploy in places, Israel would still be in the area and it's under the supervision of the United States, but to try to see if the Lebanese can, in their own right, take care of Hezbollah. Could they possibly even disarm Hezbollah? While at the same time, we have the Lebanese parliamentary speaker, Nabi Berri, we know he's aligned with Hezbollah, saying that this deal between Israel and Lebanon from over the weekend will never be approved by the parliament. What kind of chances do you give all of this of succeeding?
5: I think if we're cautious and we have realistic expectations, this can succeed. You raise very clear issues and challenges that are faced in implementing the pilot program, which is for Israel to pull out of parts of Lebanon, which we currently control, and hand it over to the Lebanese army, and that they will disarm any remnants of Hezbollah. I think we have to be cautious. We don't want to evacuate prematurely and have a situation where the Lebanese army is incapable of doing what it needs to do. So I think we have to move ahead cautiously to make sure that this works. We don't want to be expeditious and then see everything fall apart. The most important thing here is to move ahead in a way that is measured, to try to have successes on the ground, because successes on the ground will create more successes, while failure on the ground will lead to larger failure.
4: Of course, a key element in all of this is how strong the Lebanese government is. Okay, we know that both the president and prime minister seem to be wanting to do this. Okay, the president, Joseph Aoun, recently quoted, I think it was in an interview with CNN, saying, this is really hard for us to reach some sort of an agreement, recognition of Israel. But on the other hand, it's something we have to do and we are determined to do it. But is he strong enough in that country, in Lebanon?
5: So first of all, we have to give them praise. They are talking in a way that no recent Lebanese leadership has spoken. Yes, they're talking about peace with Israel, of, you know, good neighborly relations, of having an agreed border, and that we don't have to have territorial aims, them on us or us on them. In other words, they're speaking very positively on that vein of the desire to be a good neighbor and live in peace with Israel. In parallel, of course, they've talked publicly about the need to disarm Hezbollah and that there's no reason for Hezbollah to keep this independent military capability that undermines not only peace and security in the region, but undermines the authority and the sovereignty of the Lebanese state. So they talk the talk. And you raise a good point, David, that you said, well, can they walk the walk? And I think that remains to be seen. And we have to try to help them succeed in doing so. Here I would argue that Israel's strikes against Hezbollah over the last months, we have largely degraded the Hezbollah military machine. And by making Hezbollah weaker, of course, we're making, relatively speaking, the government of Lebanon and its forces, the Lebanese army, stronger. And so maybe that's the path forward, that Israel continues to degrade Hezbollah's military machine, and in doing so, is empowering the Lebanese government to provide the alternative.
4: So the walk that the Lebanese government has to walk is not only against Hezbollah and not only against the parliamentary speaker who, as we mentioned, is aligned with Hezbollah and perhaps elements, important elements within the country, but the walk is also to counter Iran. And the feeling now is that Iran is calling the shots. I mean, you could say they've always been calling the shots, but I mean, you know, Hezbollah is a proxy of Iran, of course, and Hezbollah is a part of the Lebanese government. And Iran seems to be getting its way to make that linkage. And the question is, you know, for example, Nabi Berri, again, I inject him again, the parliamentary speaker in Lebanon, because he says, and this is exactly what we're talking about, the theme that Iran is promoting. He says only Iran-U.S. talks will ultimately achieve the goals that these Lebanon-Israel talks supposedly are achieving, which Nabi Berri and Hezbollah don't think will achieve anything.
5: So the bad news is, of course, that Iran has occupied Lebanon through its proxy Hezbollah for decades now. And the truth is that Lebanon has been under Iranian control. And Hezbollah has been more powerful than the Lebanese army, than the Lebanese police, than the Lebanese state. And all Lebanese governments have served as window dressing for Hezbollah's, and through Hezbollah Iran's, real control of Lebanon. The good news, though, is that more and more Lebanese are speaking out against this reality. First and foremost, not only because Hezbollah has drawn Lebanon and necessarily into conflict with Israel, but that Hezbollah has helped turn Lebanon into a failed state. What, you know, they used to call Paris, sorry, they used to call Beirut the Paris of the Middle East, and now it's a failed state with a failed economy. They can't even afford to buy medicines for their hospitals. It's a very difficult situation in Lebanon, and more Lebanese are fed up with this. And we've seen across Lebanon, from the Christian community, from the Druze community, from the Sunni Arab community, we've seen people calling to end this situation where Iran dominates Lebanon through its proxy Hezbollah. What's even more interesting, I think, and telling is that we're seeing increasing cracks within Hezbollah's home base, within the larger Shia Muslim community, where we're seeing more and more people being upset with Hezbollah and saying, well, is there really a reason that we need this independent army today? And so, of course, Hezbollah can maintain some support in its Shia community, but the fact that there are cracks there and the fact that the other large elements of Lebanese society are fed up with Hezbollah and want to see it disarmed means that at least we're on a positive trajectory.
4: So you think the cracks within the Shia community can outdo the Iranian influence?
5: Well, it remains to be seen, of course. But I think all Lebanese have an interest in an independent country and regaining their sovereignty. You know, it's very easy. It's, you know, the Iranian talking points, you know, that Israel is in parts of southern Lebanon. We have to ask why we are in parts of southern Lebanon. We're in parts of southern Lebanon because Israel was attacked from Lebanon. And we had to create a security buffer zone. But we pulled out of Lebanon in the year 2000. What, that's 26 years ago now.
4: Right, sure.
5: And we had no physical presence in Lebanon whatsoever. And did that prevent Hezbollah from building this huge military machine and from attacking Israel from Lebanese territory? On the contrary, they used the period to consolidate their military control and their domination of Lebanon. And so when the Iranians talk about Israel's presence in Lebanon, they're worried that the temporary Israeli presence is going to force them to give up their presence in Lebanon. That's what the Iranians are really worried about.
4: And how does that influence the talks? And where are we going regarding the talks between Iran and the United States? We had, of course, the Memorandum of Understanding. The two sides, Iran and the United States, have apparently agreed to stop attacking one another. They've been doing it again over recent days. And President Trump himself is warning, you know, maybe that will be what we do have to do, attack them. And he makes his threats as he does from time to time. Where are we headed with those talks? Are there going to be talks? Is that going to succeed between Iran and the United States?
5: Well, that's the million-dollar question, David, because will these talks succeed? Because basically, the talks created a ceasefire and for a 60-day period of negotiations to try to solve the big issues. And so far, even on the facts of the ceasefire, there's little agreement. So one should be realistic. I don't want to say we have to be pessimistic. I mean, Iran has been hit very hard over the last 3 months by the United States and Israel. Is it possible that they're going to have a rethink of some of their very hardline extremist positions? Will they really be willing to make the concessions on the nuclear program that they need to make? We have to wait and see. I believe the key to a successful outcome to get the Iranians to make the concessions that up until now they've refused to make is to ratchet up the pressure on them, and that's military pressure. And we saw that, as you said correctly a moment ago, with the American strikes in response to Iranian violations, that they have to know that if they're out of line, they will face immediate military consequences. And in parallel, the economic pressure. And if you take that pressure away, I think there's no chance whatsoever the Iranians will ever agree to serious concessions on their nuclear program. It's crucial. Anyone who wants to see a positive outcome, military and economic pressure have to be there for the Iranian regime to make the difficult choices it needs to make. They have to dismantle their nuclear program once and for all.
4: And this is a discussion that will continue, and hopefully between the two of us as well. Thank you so much, Mark Regev, a former senior advisor to Prime Minister Benjamin Netanyahu. Thank you so much for your time, for your insight, and everything that you've said. Thank you.
5: Pleasure.
1: Former senior advisor to Prime Minister Netanyahu, Mark Regev. Turning to the ongoing trial of Prime Minister Benjamin Netanyahu, the presiding judges today held deliberations on whether to pick up the pace of the proceedings to 5 days a week in October. Netanyahu's lawyers objected. The Prime Minister himself showed up for today's court hearing, even though his testimony has concluded in the trial and he was not required to appear in court. After hearing the Prime Minister's arguments against expediting the pace of the trial, which he also said is a persecution of him, the judges continued to recommend to the prosecution that it drop the bribery charge against Netanyahu in case 4000, the so-called Bezek-Walla affair. The suggestion had already been made 3 years ago by the court, and after hearing testimony today, Judge Rivka Friedman-Feldman said the same feeling prevails on the bench, that it will be hard to prove that bribery was involved. Netanyahu is also charged with fraud and breach of trust in the case. In the wake of the developments, a senior official in the prosecutor's office told Khan that the judge's renewed recommendation to drop the bribery charge in the case requires a rethinking of the course. The official noted that while the recommendation is not new, it bears a different significance now in the wake of Netanyahu's testimony. Meanwhile, Prime Minister Netanyahu wrote on social media today, "Like I said from day one, there will be nothing because there is nothing." The Justice Minister said that for 9 years, enforcement authorities were unable to prove the central accusation, which was cooked up, Yariv Levine asserted, even though they used every forbidden means. The least that can be done now is to prevent further injustice, and the heads of the enforcement authorities today received from the judges a final opportunity to salvage some of the dignity of the system. Politics. The Knesset plenum concluded its deliberations earlier than planned today after the ultra-Orthodox United Torah Judaism Party informed the coalition it would not take part in any plenum votes. This was because advancement has not yet been completed on the bills it was agreed with the Haredi Orthodox parties to be moved forward regarding enshrining the importance of Torah study in law and a bill to prevent the arrest of Haredi draft dodgers. The head of the Chatzurah Glilit Council, Michael Cabeza, has announced he is leaving the Likud party. In a video, Cabeza assailed the government and accused it of abandoning his community. "I remained loyal to the Likud long after the Likud ceased being loyal to Chatzor," he said in the video. "For that reason, with a heavy but complete heart, I have decided to leave, because before we are members of the party, we are people of Chatzor. My obligation is to serve its residents only." The head of the Democrats' party, Yair Golan, has warned colleagues in the opposition not to be tempted by the recent statements by Prime Minister Netanyahu regarding his desire for a unity government. Speaking at the start of the faction meeting in the Knesset, Golan said that what Netanyahu is missing is not broad understandings, but mandates, which he hopes to take from the Bloc for Change. "I heard that Bibi's new spin is a unity government. Suddenly the one who spreads hate and disintegrates Israeli society is talking about unity. He has not wised up. He understands that he's going to lose, so he goes back to his regular trick to lie and hope the public forgets. I appeal to you, colleagues who could be confused. To establish a government with Netanyahu is like going out on a date with a Tinder troll. You just don't do it." Police Commissioner Danny Levy is to convene a special meeting this evening on fighting the violence in Israel's Arab society. Members of the police brass are to participate and discuss ways of stepping up moves to counter organized crime, especially in Arab society. Six people were murdered in the Arab sector during just the past 2 days, the most recent this morning in Yafia. In the latest incident, a man about 30 years old was shot and killed while sitting in a vehicle. The Tel Aviv District Police Commander Chaim Sagarov says that the rampant violence in Arab society is harming far more than just members of crime families and underworld organizations. He said that it constitutes a state of emergency which requires a combined effort on the part of different branches of law enforcement. Amid the continuing bloodshed in Arab society, politics is getting in the way of the work of the police. According to a former Tel Aviv District Police Commander, David Tsur, who spoke to reporter David Zaev.
4: We're on the line to David Tsur. David is a former Tel Aviv District Police Commander. He was also a Knesset member and has held various positions in the Israeli security establishment. In terms specifically, though, as your experience that you've had as a district commander in the Tel Aviv area, yet one of the many, too many locations where a murder took place in the Arab sector. You had in Yafo, in Jaffa, also in the Tel Aviv area, and the Tel Aviv district commander, the current commander, is commenting about that and other acts of violence, and it's out of control. Literally, of course, the Arab sector violence is out of control. And this evening, there is a special meeting that the police commissioner is holding on the matter. If you were in that meeting tonight of the current police commander, Dani Levy, and with the brass in the police to talk about organized crime and especially in the Arab sector, what would you say at that meeting? What would be your recommendation?
6: Yeah, first of all, I'm very familiar with that phenomenon, let's say, and as you mentioned, unfortunately, it's out of control. The numbers are something which is unacceptable. I'm glad that the commissioner is doing this meeting because this is something which should be done, I think, every week, if not daily, at the police. But I must emphasize again, it's not only a police matter. And this is important, I think, to understand. And the main problem that we're facing, first of all, that government, unfortunately, they don't care.
4: This Netanyahu government, and you're referring, yeah, I would imagine, care. To National Security Minister Itamar Ben-Gvir.
6: I will elaborate to that in a minute. But in general, what I'm saying is this is something which at least I wanted that the prime minister once in a month will ask. I'm not saying that he will do a meeting or cabinet meeting. I would have be glad if he would have done any meeting or any discussion about the crime level and those unbelievable incidents in the Arab sector. This is something which he never did in this government. And by appointing, I don't have enough words in English to describe him, but definitely is not somebody who's an understatement, not professional.
4: Again, I'll put the words in your mouth. Itamar Ben-Gvir, that's who you're talking about.
6: Yeah, I'm talking about Itamar Ben-Gvir. Mm-hmm. And it's why I'm saying it, because, you know, you mentioned that I was the chief of Tel Aviv, but before that I was also sub-district commander in the Shfela area, which actually is Ramle Lod, and those areas are very very active, unfortunately, in violent, in drugs, in the Arab sector, in Ramle Lod. And we saw only last week that a young girl was assassinated from Abu Ghanem, which her father and mother also were assassinated before, so it's something which, when I was there, and also in Jaffa, I had a daily talking with the head of the communities, the mayors of the city. Ben-Gvir doesn't have any connection. He can't talk to them because his ideology, his agenda is...
4: You're saying that Minister Ben-Gvir's ideology, you mean in general when it comes to right-wing politics, the Palestinian issue, not just, you know, dealing with the Arab sector, that there's a breakdown in the dialogue, the two sides just can't talk,
6: exactly.
4: That's the problem?
6: Exactly. One of the main problems, because in order to fight against crime, it's not only intelligence and operational. You have to go into the roots of this violence. And unfortunately, the roots of this violence is not only organized crime. Organized crime, this is fully responsible of the police by using tools of intelligence. And unfortunately, in that case also, because of political issues, the eyes and the hands of the police are tied because they took for them one of the main tools which they need to use, which known by Pegasus, but this is the offensive cyber tools, and they don't want to give it back to the police. just they want, they are accepted to give it back, but with the exception that they can't use it on politicians or in what called corruption investigation, okay, etc.
4: So you're saying you're saying a lot here. You're saying first of all that cyber is important. Cyber activity is important to deal with the crime in the Arab sector. You're saying
6: with the organized crime,
4: with the organized crime in particular,
6: but with the street violent, mm-hmm. which is unfortunately, it's not something which the police can deal with that only. This is something which have to be in the holistic way of looking at it.
4: But you're also saying that there's like this tug of war, like who is going to be in control of the cyber? And it's again a matter of lack of trust between what the government and the police, who's in charge.
6: Yeah, but there is the police can't use it unless they have a court permission.
4: Right.
6: And they have to go to the court and to explain why they need it.

0: So you can't accept the, expect that the resolution results. You can't accept that we'll see reducing in the amount of violence. And I'm saying it, you can compare it like 3 years ago when the amount of violence also was high, but dramatically less than what we see now. They appointed a professional deputy minister, Yoav Sigalovich, which was also a former officer at the police. And he weekly was sitting with all the ministries, mm-hmm. which are have something to do. If it's a money laundry, if it's the Justice Department, of course, the Ministry of Public Security, the police, all the agencies which are relevant to that, in order to see that in one hand they're fighting against the organized crime, and in the other hand, what they do in order to reduce the amount of violence for the long term. And this is something which have to do education in the schools, kids, what they do after school, how the municipalities can contribute to that. Safe city projects, which they were the, under the Minister of Public Security, but unfortunately the budget was shifted to other places. So there's a lot of components before we come only to blame the police, which is a, there's a lot to tell that the police is not doing enough or professionally. But we have to look at the big picture, and the big picture is that unfortunately this government is not very much concerned from the situation.
1: David Tzur, a former Tel Aviv district police commander and a former Knesset member, so in that regard, it was only a couple of years, as I recall, but you got to get down and dirty in the politics as well, in addition to everything that you're saying here, how politics, unfortunately, is getting into the picture of how we deal with police matters. Not a very good situation, and we just pray and that the efforts are made to stop this horrible, yeah. horrific wave of violence and deaths. David Tzur, thank you so much for your time.
0: Thank you.
2: Former Tel Aviv District Police Commander and former Knesset member David Tzur. Taking a midway look at the headlines this evening in southern Lebanon, an IDF reservist soldier is seriously wounded in an explosion. His family has been notified. Senior U.S. envoys and Iranian officials are slated to meet in Doha tomorrow alongside technical discussions. The judges in Prime Minister Netanyahu's corruption trial again recommend dropping the bribery charge. Haredi parties are still boycotting plenum votes until the Likud advances legislation the ultra-Orthodox seek to have passed. Finance Minister Smotrich's participation in a cornerstone-laying ceremony in the Gaza periphery draws protests. In World Cup play, Japan is currently leading 1-0 over Brazil. The weather outlook slightly warmer for the time of year tomorrow, mostly in the hills and inland. The High Court of Justice has ruled that the state comptroller exceeded his authority in several October 7th probes. Ruling on two petitions, the High Court said that State Comptroller Matanyahu Engelman cannot complete and publish his examinations of 8 key issues relating to the failures that resulted in the October 7th attack. The court determined that Engelman had exceeded the authority of the state comptroller's office in 4 issues in which he had carried out investigations. Regarding 4 other areas, the court ruled that he can continue to the review, but not based on drafts that were prepared without giving those under review the right to make full arguments. The petitions were filed by the Military Defender and the Movement for Quality Government. In response to the court ruling, which was unanimous on the 5-bench panel, the October Council, representing families of bereaved and hostages in the October 7th attack, said it underscores the need for a state commission of inquiry into the October 7th events.

0: Finance Minister Bezalel Smotrich's participation in a cornerstone laying ceremony for new housing units that was held at Kibbutz En Hashloshan, the Gaza periphery, this afternoon drew protests. During the ceremony, Eyal Eshel, whose daughter, IDF border observer Roni Eshel, was murdered in the October 7th attack, shouted at Smotrich that he had no right to be there, accusing the minister of thwarting hostage deals, resulting in hostages being returned to Israel in coffins. Leading up to the event, many residents of area kibbutzim, which were devastated in the October 7th massacre, expressed anger over Smotrich's visit. Khan reported earlier that residents of Kibbutz Be'eri today prevented the minister from entering the kibbutz, while other communities instructed residents not to confront the government minister. Mirav Cohen, a member of Kibbutz En Hashlosha, told Khan earlier that Smotrich's visit was a provocation and sharply criticized his conduct. "The thought of it hurts me in every part of my body," she told Khan. "I can't think that someone is entering my home who supports the draft-dodging bill, someone who bears responsibility directly or indirectly for October 7th and the horrific massacre, someone who opposes and leads opposition to the establishment of a state commission of inquiry into October 7th, someone who thwarted the return of hostages and then arrogantly said that he was responsible for their return." This in reference to Smotrich's comments to that effect in a podcast earlier this week. Senior figures in the IDF Intelligence Directorate and Southern Command have reportedly warned the IDF Chief of Staff that Hamas is readying again for war. Khan reports that the warning, which was conveyed last week, notes that the terror organization has been producing hundreds of explosives every month, is recruiting terrorists, and has recently begun holding training exercises for Nakba terrorists. Hamas is also trying to smuggle drones and communications equipment into Gaza from the Sinai Peninsula and is repairing underground infrastructure in the Gaza Strip. The IDF had passed on its position to the U.S. that fighting must resume against Hamas, but the Americans are opposed out of a desire to continue to realize U.S. President Trump's vision and the Board of Peace. In the Gaza Strip, Israeli security forces last week eliminated the commander of military security in the Rafah Brigade of Hamas. A statement from the IDF and Shin Bet said that the terrorist, named as Ismail Masri, was responsible for advancing activity to harm the freedom of operation of the IDF in the Gaza Strip and tried to rebuild Hamas's military security apparatus in the Rafah sector. And the IDF also said that security forces killed a terrorist who infiltrated Israel on October 7, 2023, and took part in kidnapping and holding hostages. The terrorist was identified as Zahar Abu Salem. He was killed in an Israeli airstrike yesterday in the northern Gaza Strip. A joint IDF Shin Bet statement said that Abu Salem operated during the war to try to advance many terror attacks against the IDF and Israeli citizens. As the war reached day 1,000, the IDF Chief of Staff, Lieutenant General Eyal Zamir, said the IDF is currently at a significant strategic crossroad in the fighting. In remarks at a conference of commanders with the General Command Staff Forum, Zamir said that the prolonged fighting has changed operating modes in the IDF and the military is prepared for the coming battles and challenges. He stressed that the October 7th attack was an attack on the fact of the existence of the Jewish people, and remembrance obliges the IDF to continue to change and draw lessons. Khan reports that the conference opened with a minute of silence to honor the memories of the fallen and with the playing of the last recorded radio transmission from Colonel Asaf Hamami, who fell on October 7th. The UN Security Council convened this afternoon for discussion on the Middle East with a focus on Israeli settlement activity declared illegal under a decade-old resolution. In remarks ahead of the meeting, representatives from five countries, Denmark, Greece, Latvia, the United Kingdom, and France, issued a statement which was read out by the French UN ambassador, Jérôme Bonafont.
1: "We strongly condemn the continued creation and expansion of Israeli settlements, as well as repeated acts of settler violence against Palestinian civilians. We call on the Israeli government to end its expansion of settlements and administrative powers, ensure accountability for settlers' violence, and investigate allegations against Israeli forces. We are particularly worried by Israel's construction projects in the E1 area, as well as the eviction orders for the Khan al-Ahmar community. The E1 settlement development would divide the West Bank in two, further separate East Jerusalem, and constitute a deliberate and direct attack on the viability and contiguity of an independent and sovereign Palestinian state. It would mark a flagrant violation of international law and an unprecedented risk of annexation and forced displacement, which we fully oppose.
0: The French UN Ambassador Jérôme Bonnefond. Azerbaijan is condemning Israel's recognition of the genocide of the Armenian people by the Ottoman Empire during World War I. The Israeli cabinet unanimously approved the proposal yesterday, which is still pending Knesset approval. Turkey called the move politically motivated amid very poor relations between Ankara and Jerusalem. The Azerbaijani Foreign Ministry statement said the Israeli decision represented a distortion of historical facts and a political decision. In Germany, in a mass shooting incident in the northern city of Stade, at least six people were killed. According to reports, the shooting took place next to a youth center. The suspected gunman was arrested. No immediate details were given on his identity or motive. As we heard a short while ago, in World Cup play, Brazil and Japan are facing each other at this hour, with Japan currently leading 1-0 over Brazil. In other play tonight, Germany and Paraguay will face off, as well as the Netherlands and Morocco. The Letet nonprofit aid organization was founded 30 years ago by Gilles Darmon, then a recent immigrant from France who envisioned an organization that would create positive change in Israeli society. Since then, Letet has grown into the largest Israeli NGO combating poverty and food insecurity in Israel. Darmon spoke to us about Letet and the challenges that society still faces. We are speaking with Gilles Darmon, president and founder of the Letet organization, which is marking its 30th anniversary. Letet was founded with the aims of reducing poverty, working towards a better and just society, assisting needy populations in Israel. As you look back on Israeli society and the organization's activities, where does it stand in achieving these goals?
2: Look, I think the mission statement or the vision of Letet when we start our journey 30 years ago was to not only to provide assistance to a vulnerable population, but to change the perception of the Israeli society regarding one of the biggest or main issues of the Israeli society, meaning the poverty. So first to change perceptions, but also to explain or to educate or to share the message that every citizen, each Israeli, have a way to impact or to be part of the solution of poverty in Israel, and not only waiting for the government or something else, but to clearly understand that the solution will be through the building, the establishment of the huge chain of solidarity that will provide assistance wherever it's needed, but also will spread the message. Look, we have a big issues. It's been poverty, and we all can impact and do some things in order to reduce it. And I think that 30 years later, it's a kind of never-ending story, because poverty is still a huge issue of the Israeli society, when we know that more than 2.8 million people in Israel live in a situation of poverty. And still a never-ending story, because we are in a permanent base, try to convince Israelis to take part, to volunteer, to make a donations, to talk about it. And it's clear for us that through this positioning, we are contributing to the generation of social capital. We are contributing to the building of the Israeli resilience. And apparently we did it for 30 years, and we continue to do it for the next 30 years.
0: So Letet has continued to grow and expand through its activities, through the supports it provides, through the youth engagement, through the research it conducts. But what about looking at some of the root issues within Israeli society that create some of these challenges that Latet is trying to address? Have you seen a shift or understand what various forces are at play in creating this situation?
2: Look, it's a very complex question what you ask. But what is for sure is that we are only part of the philanthropy, meaning that we truly believe that the government, with its resources, with the budget of the state, they are basically the only player that can impact significantly and bring a solution to these issues. That's why not only we are in this dialogue with the Israeli society and with the civil society, as I mentioned, but we also leverage the huge popular support we get in order to push within the Israeli debates, within the Israeli discussion, the issue of poverty, and mostly engaging discussion with the governments, Ministry of Finance, Welfare Minister, all the relevant ministers in the government, in order them to do something that will impact significantly the poverty in Israel, because it's not a fatality. I mean, it's not, we can really change things. It require only motivations, a politic will, because the decision or the tools are very well known. If someone wants tomorrow to decrease by 50% the level of poverty in Israel, it's a matter of decision, because you know exactly what to do, you know exactly what it will cost, and it's a matter of priority. So in a way, yes, it's a very complex issue, the phenomenon of poverty. It seems that there is no way to change it. But if you look at it in a more precise way, there is possibility to reduce it. Government is part of the solutions. And the understanding of the political leadership of socialist issue is key in this regard.
0: To what end, what kind of changes from that policy standpoint could help reduce poverty, in your view?
2: Look, for the last 23 years, we are publishing at Latet what we call the Alternative Report on Poverty. That it's a very exhaustive report on the situation of poverty every year, but not only a diagnostic regarding what is not working in our country. But also, for us, the opportunity to suggest solution or decision to take, and it could be many things. First thing is to really set a goal of reducing poverty to the government. You know, when you start the year at the government, you have annual goals for inflation. You have annual goals for budget deficit. You have annual goals for many things. I think if we want really to reduce the issue of poverty, the government has to set every year an annual goals of poverty in order to take the right decision. There is also many decisions that you can take very simply and could really improve the situation, like allowing what we call education from 0 to 3 years old for free. Or you obviously have the opportunity to increase social subsidies that will impact significantly the situation of poverty. You can also transfer part of the responsibility from the central government to local entities, municipalities, regional councils, and so on, that will have a possibility to be more efficient in their fight against poverty. So there is many. We have a catalog of at least 20 decisions that if you implement them, you can reduce significantly poverty. So it's a bit technical discussion, but again, it's a matter of political decision. It's a matter of priority, and things can change. And this is what we try to do. Again, include within the public debate the question of poverty, publishing every year a diagnostic regarding what's happened exactly in the poverty area in Israel, but also suggesting to the government some key decision that have to be taken in order to impact significantly poverty.
0: And returning to Latet's activities and especially its engagement of volunteers and looking at things from that perspective, how has social cohesion, mutual responsibility evolved, especially in the more recent crises in recent years of the COVID pandemic, of the war? Have you seen a shift in the sense among the public for taking responsibility for one another and providing support?
2: Absolutely. I think it was so obvious following the 7th of October. And I think basically the civil society and civic involvement saved in a way the country. When according to some studies, you understood that above 35%, I think even close to 40% of the population either made the contribution or volunteered to any kind of social initiatives following the war. Definitely this society, this Israeli society, understand the power of solidarity and mutual responsibility. Now, I'm not sure that it's all because of Latet. I'm joking, obviously. But for sure, this is the line we are following for 30 years. So yes, I believe that some of this change, of this understanding that each of us can do something was as a result of the educational journey of Latet for the last 30 years. You know, we just calculate that more than 450,000 Israelis made a contribution to Latet last year. So if you multiply it by 30, it means that we did have a very significant impact into the Israeli society, and that this message was spread all over the country and gave these results in a way. And I think this is an asset that we need to use carefully, because we cannot think that it will be forever. The resilience of the Israeli society is, of course, an asset of the future of the country, but there is limits. And somehow, my perception that during the last months, you feel that you reach a kind of limits of this resilience. That's why we need to be careful to say, okay, every time the Israeli society is able to recover, to mobilize itself, to address any kind of challenge that will be ahead of us, I'm not sure this is a good way to look at the future of the country. So in one hand, we could be proud of what's happened following the 7th of October and how these values of solidarity and mutual responsibility are spread around the country. But on the other hand, we should be very careful and not taking it for granted or for obvious. We need to continuously work in order to strengthen this message and the capability of Israel to behave as a nation, as a group of individuals that is connected one to the other and are part of the same values corp and take care one to the other.
0: And in light of these thoughts and challenges ahead, where does Latet see itself moving forward and meeting what needs?
2: Look, we have we still look for a way to be one of the catalysts of the third sector in Israel. And we have been in many issues. We have been ahead of the other organization. We are probably among the most innovative organization, and we want to continue to lead or to be one of the leaders of the third sector in Israel and try to innovate both in the way we are bringing assistance to vulnerable population all over the country, to improve ourselves regarding the efficiency of the system we built, how we can make more assistance with the same shekel, one shekel we receive from our supporters, and how we can continue to strengthen this this relationship between Latet and the Israeli society. This is, I think, the roadmap of the organization for the next 30 years. Of course, when we believe that the world of tomorrow is changing very fast, AI is also an issue in the third sector. The question of who is vulnerable, it's another issue that is changing very very rapidly. But also, what will be the state of Israel in 2 or 3 or 5 years from now? So we, of course, have many challenges ahead of us, not only regarding Latet, not only regarding the issue of poverty, not only regarding the future of the state of Israel, but the world where we are living, the AI as a disruption within our society. So it's we should be ready to face all these challenges and being very smart and fast moving in order to continue to help those in need in our country.
0: Gilles Dormand, founder and president of Latet. The weather outlook, slightly warmer for the time of year tomorrow, mostly in the hills and inland. Wednesday will be slightly cooler. Temperatures forecast for tonight and tomorrow. Jerusalem 19 to 31, Tel Aviv 23 to 30, Haifa 21 to 29, Tzfat 19 to 33, Tiberias 22 to 36. Beersheba, 21 to 34, and in Eilat from 29 degrees tonight, going up to 41 degrees Celsius tomorrow. Taking another look at the news headlines this evening, an IDF reservist was seriously wounded in an explosion in southern Lebanon. His family has been notified. The White House press secretary said senior U.S. envoys and Iranian officials are slated to meet in Doha tomorrow. Meanwhile, an Iranian foreign ministry spokesperson said no talks between Iran and the United States are scheduled in the coming days, adding that an Iranian technical delegation will visit Qatar this week, but has no relation to U.S. officials visiting the country. The U.S. CENTCOM commander and Lebanon's president discussed preparations for implementation of the framework agreement with Israel. The judges in Prime Minister Netanyahu's corruption trial again recommend dropping the bribery charge in Case 4000. Haredi parties are still boycotting plenum votes, saying they will do so until the Likud advances legislation the ultra-Orthodox want passed. Finance Minister Smotrich's participation in a cornerstone laying ceremony in the Gaza periphery draws protests, and the High Court rules that the state controller exceeded his authority in several October 7 probes. In World Cup play, Japan was leading 1-0 over Brazil at the half. The weather outlook, slightly warmer for the first time of year tomorrow, mostly in the hills and inland. That's the news. Join us tomorrow night at 8 p.m. on Kan Reka, the foreign languages channel of the Israeli Public Broadcasting Corporation. Together with sound engineer Moshe Lichtenstein, this is Naomi Segal, wishing you good evening and shalom from Jerusalem.

putting on it. Different types who wear a day coat, pants with stripes and cutaway coat, perfect fits. Putting on it.